0: a really
1: now,
0: good
1: I will
0: song.
1: Go there. I will play a 7-minute song.
2: Oh, wow.
1: Yeah, I do that. I do that.
2: Yeah,
1: because
2: cool.
1: You know what? We can do whatever we want on college radio. This is what it's...
2: That's amazing.
1: That's why it's so good.
2: Right.
1: So listen, speaking of doing whatever you want to say hi to anyone in particular?
2: Oh, I could say hi to John. I know he's listening. That's my partner, John Williams. Mm-hmm. And he's in a lot of great bands. He's in my band. He's in Peter's band. He's in a band called The Mountaineers. I know he's listening.
1: Yay.
2: I don't know who else is listening. I should pull up my socials. Rachel might be listening.
1: It's
2: possible.
1: Maybe my friend Blair. You know Blair Holmes.
2: Oh, I know Blair. Yeah.
1: Maybe Phil is listening.
2: Maybe Phil's listening. I brought a Phil record. We'll see what happens.
1: I think we can squeeze all this in.
2: Okay.
1: Now that we've kind of got
2: now
1: we're on a roll. Okay. It was like a little bit more of like an uphill roll.
2: Right,
1: we were imagining, and I love that we discovered it just happened.
2: Yeah.
1: We discovered the whole Iowa connection.
2: Yeah, we did. Yeah.
1: I'm going to say hi to my friend Margaret. She's in Iowa, and she listens, and she gets other people in Iowa to listen.
2: Fantastic.
1: And people that I've stopped at some of those wineries. Of course I did.
2: Yeah.
1: As going across the country. So I made friends along the way.
2: And the wine is
1: Council Bluffs. They really know me there.
2: I love, oh my gosh, I have one of the first songs I ever wrote is when we were driving from Sioux City to Council Bluffs, and me and my friend were in the car, my mom was driving, we were in high school, and we wrote a song called Up on the Bluff about Council Bluffs.
1: Okay, so how about that smiley face water tower?
2: Oh yeah, so
1: okay,
2: good.
1: Like, I got a whole story about it, I'm just saying.
2: interesting.
1: Just that it was, I mean, first of all, it is that yellow...
2: Yeah.
1: Bright yellow, exactly that original smiley face that surfaced like back in 1970, maybe. I don't even know what year it was. But classic, right?
2: Yeah.
1: And my car broke down with my daughter and all her belongings. I was taking her freshman year to college in Colorado. Mm-hmm. We were driving and the car broke down right there on that hill where you could see that smiling face looking down. And I'm like off to the side trying to stay out of the way of all those truckers on I-80.
2: Yeah.
1: Mm-hmm. If anyone's gone across the Midwest, you know I-80. So anyway, but then there's that smiling face and it gave me hope.
2: Aww.
1: And I had to, and it just seemed to be like just this iconic, like this is, you know, almost kind of laughing at me too as I was heading into Nebraska.
2: That's
1: but I was
2: amazing.
1: Like, no, but you're still here. You're still here. You're broken down and you're here on this side of the, you know, state line or whatever.
2: That's amazing.
1: Yeah. Funny story. Okay, we're full of them. So what else? Ron Lazaretti.
2: Ron Lazaretti is one of my original collaborators. When I moved to Chicago in 96, I started going to the open mic at Fitzgerald's, and that's where I met Ron. And Ron and I were doing a Christmas show for 15 years. I hadn't been in the last few, but I was in the last one. And he's a longtime collaborator and a great songwriter in Oak Park.
1: Uh-huh. And we love Oak Park and Fitzgerald's and then there's Robert's West Side.
2: And Robert's.
1: And Friendly's.
2: I just played there last night. Yeah, and Friendly.
1: See? All those places that you play. They're wonderful. It's warm.
2: Yeah. It's I live out that way. I still live in Chicago, but I live very far west. And close by there. And so it's easy to get pretty lazy because there's three great clubs with Friendly, too.
1: And people make their way over there.
2: Yeah. And so
1: you've been playing the North Side. You've been playing Simon's.
2: I play Simon's. Mm-hmm. We'll see. I played Carrie's Lounge. I played
1: Carrie's.
2: The Hideout. I played.
1: Homes. I like Hideout. Yeah. Carrie's. I really like Carrie's.
2: I love Carrie's. Yeah, it's a fun hang.
1: Kind of, for just a little joint. Boy, they know how to treat the musicians, right?
2: And yep.
1: get people onto Devon Avenue.
2: Yeah.
1: Which is very interesting.
2: Back in the day, I just saw Joe here. I used to play the Green Mill with the Poetry Slam. I used to be a guest of the Poetry Slam often.
1: We have Joe Velez in the house.
2: Yeah.
1: Yay. Things are about to get funny, okay? okay, so, and then we heard Two by Anden because Joe came in and we were so joyful about that. But we're happy also that we got to hear two different sounds from Anden.
2: Yeah, and that record's a really interesting one. I think it's self-titled, where he played, every

0: hand to me, love. I would give it to you and get another one from Amanda. But we'll get you one.
1: Okay.
0: And I'll have him bring it to Simon's next time.
1: Yeah. Eventually.
0: I should text him.
1: text him right now. We're live. Yeah. We're live.
0: Although we already played his song, so yeah.
1: Well, we might go back. We already played two. We might do one more. No, probably not on this one. But now that I know, I can play it on future.
0: Oh, yeah.
1: And Joe plays his show on Saturday morning.
0: Nice.
1: He gets 3 hours.
0: 3 hours?
1: He gets 9 to noon, people. Great show, so check that out.
0: Excellent.
1: Yeah, now we know that. My friend Lyle is checking in. He said I'm an influencer.
0: Oh, wow.
1: Well, I am. If someone's listening to my show,
0: yeah,
1: and then they have to listen to what we play or what we say.
0: Right.
1: We're influencing them.
0: Yes.
1: But we are also painting pictures of how lovely it is to come up the North Shore.
0: It is.
1: I think that's a good idea.
0: Yep.
1: These are my public service announcements, by the way. This is my version. I write my own. Mm-hmm. And they are to get out and adventure, to discover things. And that is through music and other cultural things. But also, if you're fortunate enough to have a car, get in your car and go for a drive, a road trip. Oh, my gosh, road trips. I got a road trip ahead of me. I'm really looking forward to going to New Hampshire.
0: Oh, my goodness.
1: First time ever, really. Yeah. Okay.
0: I've never been to New Hampshire.
1: Right? Like, do new things. What else, Joe? What else should we do?
2: I don't know. I don't have enough money to drive as far as New Hampshire.
0: Oh, my gosh.
1: We should just get in someone else's car and go somewhere. I'm thinking Nashville next.
0: Nashville's great.
1: Do you ever go? Okay.
0: Memphis is halfway to Nashville.
1: Okay. Might be a little easier, too.
0: Yeah. Yeah.
1: I mean, besides just it being shorter and less gas.
0: Yeah, that's right.
1: Okay, you're going to give me some pointers. Oh, it sounds like you've been.
0: I've been only one time a long time ago. It's a fun time. I know a lot of
1: but you're
0: people.
1: Feeling like a lure. It's alluring.
0: It's alluring.
1: Yeah, you want it to come back.
0: Go to Memphis.
1: Mm.
0: Mm-hmm. And in Nashville, I haven't been for a long time either. It's been.
1: Yeah, I want to go
0: back. I'm overdue.
1: I lost my hat.
0: In Nashville?
1: I didn't. I found my hat there, but then I lost it. Yeah, and I had it for a long time, and people are used to seeing me in it, so I have to go back to the same place. I have to replace my hat. I have to get to Nashville.
0: Yeah.
1: I think I'm going to do like a fundraiser.
0: Okay. Was it like a cowboy hat? Or?
1: Yes.
0: Oh.
1: A really good one. One of those, you know, great wool felt ones, and that it was it was from the Hotel Noel, Noelle, and it's the hat's named Noel.
0: Oh, wow.
1: Great name.
0: That's great.
1: It's kind of like your name.
0: Yeah.
1: An N name. So anyway, what else do we need to talk about before we play the next one? Do we have Ernie queued up?
0: Yeah, Ernie Hendrickson.
1: All right.
0: Ernie actually opened my record release show a couple of years ago for Love Bug.
1: And we're going to play Love Bug.
0: He's on the South Side, and he's another great one.
1: South Side, though.
0: Yeah.
1: Like
0: Southern. I forget which suburb
1: There's so many ways to be from the South Side.
0: Yeah, he's in a South suburb.
1: Right.
0: With his
1: like
0: family.
1: Olympia or something like that.
0: It's not Olympia. It might start with
1: Olympia
0: a P.
1: Fields.
0: Yeah, something.
1: It's not that? Oh.
0: I don't think so.
1: Beverly? No, it's further than
0: It's
1: that.
0: Further, but I don't remember.
1: What do you know about that, Joe?
2: About what?
1: Do you know
0: South
1: Side?
0: Suburbs.
2: I know that there's a couple of good restaurants. That's all I know.
1: Okay.
0: Yeah.
1: All right, but let's play some Ernie, and then let's play Love Bug.
0: Oh, okay.
1: Or some.
0: Sure, absolutely.
1: We're not sure what cut we're going to play on Love Bug.
0: Okay.
1: If anyone wants to have an input on that, though, let us know. You can text Naomi.
3: Wait, what's going on here? There we go.
1: All right, so this is Ernie.

0: Oh, that ended abruptly. Phil Langotti, Mystery Street, see? Yeah. Yeah. We're playing a couple CDs.
1: Yeah.
0: Because it sometimes gives us a little bit of a break. You know,
1: it does.
0: All that cleaning and queuing up. So, yeah, we know Phil. We've had him here.
1: Yeah,
0: Phil's Joe, you great. Know Phil. You know Phil. You don't?
2: No, I've only heard him on your show.
0: Oh. Well, he's due. He's due. And speaking of due and things that rhyme with it, Rachel Drew, When I Dream of You. That was nice. I thought that sounded very nice, following you. Love Bug.
1: Yep. I Want to Know Everything.
0: I Want to Know Everything. Mm-hmm. And I picked that song because it's one of my favorites on Love Bug.
1: Awesome.
0: I love a lot of Love Bug, but that one, it sounded even more sultry on vinyl, I got to say. That was really good. Ladies, cue this one up, right, on his birthday, whoever that might be, I'm just saying. So how did that all happen?
1: Well, that happened with, I wrote it for one of Jenny Benneman's Haiku Milieu shows. Mm-hmm. It was based on one of her haiku, and I can't remember it right now, but it was Haiku Milieu After Dark, so she wanted a sexy song. And then I like to say that I have a canon of horny menopause songs that I have. Like, I've been writing a lot of sexy songs since the menopause happened. And let's talk about that on the radio.
0: No, we go there.
1: I don't know if it's because I'm in my 50s and I want to write those songs. I don't know. I'm bold enough.
0: I think it's hot.
1: Yeah.
0: I always say that. You know, if we look back, like, you know, 10, 20 years from now, you'd be like, oh, my God, like, you know, when I was 50 or 40 or 60 or whatever, it's like, I was so hot.
1: Yeah.
0: And if you're feeling that, you have that, you're creating that content. It's coming from somewhere. And it's a real deal.
1: Yeah.
0: All right. So she inspired you with her.
1: With her haiku.
0: Did you know going into it that it was after dark and that?
1: Yes, I did. Okay, so and the haiku itself.
0: A shot of whiskey.
1: Yeah. The haiku itself was something about knowing everything about somebody. And so I happened to be, my practice amp is just a little Yamaha. It sits on my windowsill. And when I have the reverb up, it feeds back into the delay, and that's kind of how that groove kind of happened with it. And so it all just kind of worked together.
0: So it happened on the spot. The song came together pretty much.
1: Yeah.
0: What?
1: Yeah, pretty much. That was a rare one where I pretty much just wrote it. It came pretty fast.
0: Uh-huh.
1: Yeah. And it was fun to think of those little ideas.
0: I love that she does that.
1: Yeah. Oh, it's incredible. There's another one coming up in August, another After Dark. And
0: I wonder what the date is.
1: I think it's like August 29th.
0: Perfect.
1: Yeah.
0: That's the day after my birthday. I'm going.
1: Oh, go.
0: Yeah,
1: for sure.
0: I'm going to see if I can write a song.
1: Oh, yeah. Go for it. But it's,
0: or a poem.
1: It's an incredible event. There's like 20 songwriters, and it's really fun. Really fun. Everybody writes based on Jenny's haiku and haikus. Haiku. What's the plural?
0: Is that plural? Haiku is plural, I think.
1: Okay, yeah.
0: It feels plural.
1: Haiku Joe. We have Haiku Joe here. He could tell us. It's haikai?
0: It is not. Is it? Is it? It's haiku. Haiku. God.
1: But it's a great event. It's really fun. It's packed room at Fitzgerald's, and she always has a crack band backing everybody up.
0: So
1: it's cool.
0: I have not been to this.
1: Oh my goodness!
0: I know. I've been to some of the other songwriter things events, but
1: this one's Jenny's a little bit more haiku. Like rockin' and rowdy. Rowdy and rockin'. Yeah, it's really fun.
0: All right.
1: Yeah.
0: Okay. I'm marking it down. It's here. I'll listen to the show and then I'll remind myself.
1: Yeah.
0: I have to write
1: but
0: down.
1: Like with this song, I think what happens to the songwriters, you know, they know it's after dark. They know there's going to be a great band. So everybody's pushing themselves in different directions. And it's very fun to hear what people come up with.
0: What day of the week would that be?
1: I want to say it's either...
0: a sexy Saturday night.
1: It's a sexy Saturday.
0: It's gotta be.
1: Yeah.
0: If they're, you know, or, they want that full house.
1: A feisty Friday.
0: It.
1: I don't know. It's a it's a weekend. That was bad.
0: It's a saying.
1: Yeah,
0: it's absolutely. The menopausal.
1: It's the menopausal. Yeah.
0: Oh, my gosh. No, but seriously, you know, hormones are hot.
1: Hormones are hot. They're firing they away feel, and then they go away.
0: They get you to wake up in the middle of the night, like that sweating. Magic hour, that 3 o'clock. You know, I actually wanted to have a show that would like go from like 3 a.m. till 5 a.m. You know, when people are just like, what do I do?
1: Right. Yeah. You
0: know? And maybe they're getting creative. I know some people are, but sometimes I think I don't know what people do. But yeah. I know there's a lot of people up.
1: Yeah. Do you ever go on your Facebook Messenger just to see who's awake?
0: It, you know, people would notice me. I would do stuff at that hour and people would be like, what? I would get these private messages kind of like, what are you doing?
1: Yeah.
0: What are you doing up? I'm like, well, you know, I think that's what made me think that and the pandemic that I should get on, do something
1: in the middle of the night.
0: At 3 a.m.
1: Yeah.
0: I am actually threatening to do this. And I think Carl Jenkins was like in thumbs up that I would have a show, like a late night show this summer.
1: Yeah.
0: I'm going to try and run a late night show.
1: That's fun.
0: Maybe midnight to 3.
1: Midnight to 3. But 3 to 5. Think of that. I mean, if you're feeling freedom
0: really
1: now.
0: Okay, so once again, people, if you want to give me some feedback, if you have some, maybe. I think I'm going to do it.
1: Yeah. I mean, it'd be great. I will never be awake during your show, but I like the idea of it.
0: It'll be recorded. Okay. And then I have to find a way to replay it. Gosh. I just want to experiment with it.
1: That would be fun.
0: And just think of the kinds of things that I could say.
1: Think
0: there
1: of
0: is
1: the
0: a
1: freedom
0: lot.
1: And the music you could play. And yeah, that sounds like
0: as,
1: a lot
0: as
1: of
0: if
1: fun,
0: I don't
1: actually.
0: Take enough liberties here, which I do. I do. What do you think, Joe?
2: I don't know how you're going to be awake to do it.
1: Hmm.
2: Are you done live or recording?
1: Right.
0: I could do it. I'd have to camp out here. They'd have to let me like take a nap.
2: And are you talking Sunday or Saturday?
0: No, I'm thinking like during the summer.
1: Yeah. During the week.
0: Here we are. We're thinking about this. It's a mystery street.
1: It might happen.
0: All right.
1: It might happen.
0: What if I just do like one ofs?
1: Mm-hmm.
0: Sometimes I have these crazy things where I have to get up really early.
1: Yeah.
0: And do, but this is a crazy hour. Okay.
1: Well, think about it. And
0: you all think about it too.
1: Yes.
0: Okay. So what we're going to do is play some more music. I do have something queued up over there.
1: Mm-hmm.
0: That's
1: I forgot
0: the,
1: what it was.
0: It's her.
1: Oh, Nikki O'Neill.
0: Nikki O'Neill that I don't know.
1: She's a recent, I mean, they moved to her and her husband Rich and drummer. He played in, they lived in L.A. They moved to Chicago during the pandemic.
0: I noticed the L.A. references.
1: Mm-hmm. And great guitarist. She teaches at the Old Town. Great bluesy songwriter and fast friends of ours. They came to town and got started right
0: and
1: away.
0: You're introducing them around?
1: Well, I mean, they're kind of known more now. They've been here a few years. Mm-hmm. And I, Chris Neville in Tributosaurus, met them at Space and they said you should get to know Jenny Benjamin and then Jenny introduced them and they're
0: good
1: live
0: friends. Out that way.
1: They live in Skokie.
0: Oh.
1: So pretty close.
0: The other kind of just outside of Chicago suburb.
1: Yeah.
0: Which I really like.
1: Mm-hmm.
0: Okay, well let's play that. We have some music to play and then I think we're gonna have to unpack that guitar.
1: Yeah. And this would be if somebody slept through the night, this song we're going to play, if it's Candy Apple Morning.
0: Okay.
1: It'll be somebody who had a good night's sleep and didn't have to tune in at 3 a.m.
0: Ooh,
1: yeah.
0: Is that what this song is about?
1: Kind of.
0: That's
1: yeah,
0: why
1: it's
0: I like
1: very
0: it
1: sweet.
0: Too.
1: Yeah.
0: All right. Here we go. Uh-oh. I did it again.

0: Big Finish with Jim Baston. That's one of your friends.
1: Yeah. Yes.
0: And Nathan, that was called In Vain. And Nathan Graham, Good Honest Man. I picked that one. I thought that was nice.
1: That's a great one.
0: Yeah, that was the first one on the B-side.
1: Yeah.
0: And we played one more because we love the Love Bug.
1: Yes.
0: And we did Same Mistake, which is also, that's a great cut. Yeah. I'm glad Naomi picked that one.
1: I did pick that one.
0: So, yeah. So that was that last set, but you can kind of hear Naomi. She's got a little strumming going on.
1: Yeah.
0: Yep, this is happening. Are you videotaping us, Joe? Okay, good. Well, I'm going to videotape us.
1: Okay.
0: So, all right. So we have Naomi live in the studio.
1: Okay. Well, I'll do a little bit of a little ballad.

0: Yay.
1: Good for you.
0: Hooray.
1: Why didn't I do that sooner? But you know what? See, it all built up to this.
0: It all, yes.
1: Yeah. So this is what, you know, yeah, this is how we landed. Can we have another song or
0: you
1: two?
0: Sure. Okay. Do you want the title track? Do you want the Love Bug? Do you want me to play that or something else from the record?
1: I don't even know what to ask for because you're just like, you slayed me with that last one.
0: Okay.
1: I love that.
0: Thank you.
1: I love Love Bug. Whatever you want to play.
0: Pick okay. Me. Okay.
1: Yeah. So we've got, I think we have time for maybe two.
0: Okay.
1: Yeah.

bug you with my love. My heart awaits a metric ton of

0: Yay! I can't clap. I can just say yay because, well,
1: the clapping. This,
0: Oh my gosh, that was so wonderful.
1: And Thank you.
0: So we pretty much said everything that we need to say.
1: Yeah, we did.
0: So we can just say goodbye and thank you to everyone for listening. And then
1: this
0: you just
1: has been so
0: the,
1: much fun.
0: And, yeah. And we do have time for you to do like one last like 4 minute song.
1: A 4 minute song. I have a minute 45.
0: Well, we could do that too, but I'm just saying we have 4 minutes, and then Carl Jenkins is on with his show Outskirts, but he knows that we're just gonna do this nice, beautiful transition.
1: Okay,
0: and it's
1: great.
0: It's been wonderful having you. It could be a 3 minute song now.
1: Okay, I got a 3 minute song.
0: You got a 3 minute song. Okay.

0: What do you love about music? To begin with, everything.
1: Hey, Carl, what's up?
2: Hi there.
1: Hey, Carl, what's up?
2: Hi there. How do you do?

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1: Boom, boom, down, boom, down, solo. Willy Wonka, boom, boom, boom, boom, boom, boom, boom, boom, boom, boom, boom, Willy, Willy, Willy, Willy, Willy, Willy, Willy, Willy,
2: Willy. Oh, baby. That's rockin'.

Yes. Hey, how are you doing on this wonderful Mother's Day 2026? That's right, May 10th, 2026. Happy Mother's Day. Happy Mother's Day to all the mothers out there, including our host on the show before us, Lady Di. Yes, that's right. Oh my gosh, Sunday Dinners with Di, always a great show, and a huge shout out to her, and just one of the finest human beings around. And yes, just it's a privilege to come in on the air after her, and just keep the good times going. That's right, it's Sunday, it's 8 p.m., and that means it is time for The Outskirts. My name is Carl, I'm with you each and every Sunday night, hanging with you. Playing a little of the new, a little of the old, a whole lot of the in-between. Yeah, keeping you company for 2 hours each and every Sunday evening right here on this Left of the Dial station. 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

Yeah, it's the Hot Rats covering the Beastie Boys. You got to fight for your right to party. Truer words have never been spoken. D-Light before that with the extended remix of Good Beat. The Clash from their iconic London Calling LP and the song Coca-Cola. And up top, starting the show tonight, kicking everything off, it was Tom Petty with the alternate version of Higher Place, which can be found on the Finding Wild Flowers alternate versions release that came out. It was a posthumous release, and I'm so glad that they dug into the treasure trove of archives to just, you know, unearth and put out all these great you know, other tracks that were laid down during those Wildflowers sessions. It's just remarkable how talented Tom Petty was, and just the amount of amazing music that he left in his wake. It's just so good that we are still able to dig into it and just enjoy it. And yeah, I'm Carl. I'm your host here on the outskirts. I'm with you Sundays, 8 p.m. until 10 p.m. A big shout out to my fellow community member DJs here on this Left of the Dial station here at Lake Forest College. And I say a special shout out to everybody who's in the community DJ pool, just because, you know, we had a fantastic year, school year this year at Lake Forest College. But, you know, we're entering the summer months, and so now it's back to just a handful of us community member DJs. And, you know, there's a few student DJs that are around as well, but for the most part, there is a skeleton crew of us that keeps the live airwaves rocking and rolling all year long, and it's a privilege to be part of this amazing music community, especially on Sundays. You know, if you are up early, check out Mark Walter's show, Jams Galore. He comes on like around 6 a.m. usually, and it's pretty cool. It's a lot of post-punk and punk and, some ska music. I mean, just everything under the sun. And, of course, Mark Walter, he's on middays on Sundays. Yeah, your friend and mine. I mean, probably the best show, radio show, anywhere you can find in the world. Yeah, if you are a fan of the power pop genre, In the Galaxy of Big Star is the name of Mark Walter's show. It is so cool, and it's definitely a command performance and command listening for all of us music aficionados. Di, Sunday Dinners with Di, she's also on in the early evenings here on Sundays. You've got A Tad Bonkers on Saturdays. You've got Miriam Hurd. She's on Late Night Fridays. You've got South by Midwest with Rob. I think that's Thursdays. I don't know. Anyway, we've got a great, great schedule throughout the week, throughout the summer. Just, you know, keeping the airwaves alive for all of you and for all of us. And so I encourage you to go to WMXM.org. To check out our schedule and see what's going on for the next several months. And yeah, like I said, I can't think of a better place to be on Sunday nights than right here, right down here, right now. Just, you know, surrounded by these stacks and stacks of great CDs and records and tapes and you name it. Just, it's the coolest. I'm loving it. And with that, what do you say we get back to the music? Yeah. That's what we're here for, right? Like I said, I'm Carl. I'm your host here on the outskirts. Queued up next, I got some music from The Pursuit of Happiness. Sometimes it's a good reminder to just realize that, yeah, we're all adults. Right here on WMXM.

Give praise, my brethren, for what you are about to receive. Old John Barleycorn, Nicotine, and the Temptations are the Rock and Roll Chord E. No parking by the sewer side, a hot dog with a razor rope, water dripping up the spout, but I don't care, let it all hang.

I don't know why, but every time I listen to those guys play music, I always feel like they're having a better time than anybody else in the world. It's ZZ Top. Yeah, from the El Loco record in the song 10-Foot Pole. The Nails. They were before ZZ Top, The Nails, with Let It All Hang Out from the Mood Swing release, and Digging Roots with the song All Night. And we started that set with The Pursuit of Happiness. I'm an adult now. Little tongue-in-cheek. It's good stuff, though. Hey, I'm Carl. Yeah, it's The Outskirts. We're rocking and rolling. We're having a good time. We got all sorts of great music on tap this evening. I hope we can get to it all. And if we can't, that's okay, because we got plenty of weeks, plenty of Sunday nights in front of us. But we're going to pack a lot of really, really killer music in tonight. We already have, and we're going to continue to do so right now with music from Allison Crutchfield. And it's right here on 88.9 FM WMXM.

massive attack. Yeah, one of the most iconic trip hop bands of all time, I guess. Right? Yeah, I would say so. Massive Attack with Safe from Harm. We played the 12-inch extended remix version from those guys. The Jesus and Mary Chain in there as well. The single version of New York City from the Stoned and Dethroned expanded re-release. Yeah, it's always fun when cool bands take cool albums and go back into the vaults and find all the B-sides and the alternate versions and the stuff that was left on the cutting room floor, and they put it out because great bands record a lot of great music, and not all of it makes it onto the official album that's originally released. Sarah Geraz and her great cover version of the Bob Dylan song Ring Them Bells, which you can find on her album Follow Me Down, and Alison Crutchfield with the song Dean's Room. And I'm Carl. Yeah, it's The Outskirts. We are you're hanging with you, having a good time tonight. We're playing a little of the new, a little of the old, a whole lot of the in-between. And yeah, back there in that last set, I feel like it was a lot of the in-between. Some of the sort of new, but it was nothing brand new. And that is what I got queued up next, ready to go for you now. A very cool band called Mildred, and I am digging this new album of theirs called Fence Line. What do you say we play the song called Fish Sticks? And this is The Outskirts, and it's right here on 88.9 FM WMXM.

You know, I'll tell you, I'm probably the biggest Crosby, Stills, and Nash. Crosby, Stills, Nash, and Young fan. Crosby, Stills, and Nash. Crosby, Stills, and Nash, and Young. You know, either or both of the, you know, versions. But the greatest thing about being a fan of that group, or those groups, I suppose, right, depending if you have Neil Young part of it, is that it's like a great launch pad to dig into the solo music of each of those artists. Now, of course, Neil Young, yeah, he's one of the biggest rock and roll artists of all time, so I suppose that you could probably dig into the Neil Young catalog and without being a CSN or CSNY fan, but you know, I don't know how many people really knew a lot about the Graham Nash solo career, or the David Crosby solo career, or the Stephen Stills. Obviously, those guys were in other bands as well, right? I mean, oh my gosh, I'm probably barking up the wrong tree, because yes, as I think about it, Manassas with Stephen Stills, you had the Byrds, you had Buffalo Springfield. So, okay. Maybe there's I'm oversimplifying things a little bit, but still, what I'm saying is that each of those guys had such remarkable careers, and it's really cool to just get into some of their deep track solo record material, including that one right there from Graham Nash, Better Days, from his album Song for Beginners. We also had music from Juan Waters in there. The song I'm All Wrong. Another deep track from Fleetwood Mac from the Penguin LP, and the song Remember Me. And brand new music from a band called Mildred. We played the song Fish Sticks. And yeah, I'm Carl. It's The Outskirts, and it is 88.9 FM WMXM. And right now, it's music from Dancing Hoods.

the amazing Bruce Cockburn. What a great album. What a great song. Yeah, from the Dart to the Heart CD, there's The Burden of the Angel Beast. And before that, Robert Plant and Alison Krauss, Searching for My Love, 10,000 Maniacs, Trouble Me, and Dancing Hoods, Baby's Got Rockets. And I'm Carl, yeah, hanging with you here on the outskirts. 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

Yes. Funkadelic. Free your mind and your ass will follow. Yeah, that's the LP. Funkadelic with the song Some More. And brand new music from His Golden Messenger in there as well. In the Middle of It. Yeah, great song from His Golden Messenger. And we also played the American Analog set, which those guys just put out a crazy awesome new comp. I mean, they had been putting out some compilation releases where they're collecting albums from different eras, and this is their 90s era. And of course, they're collecting the B-sides and the outtakes and the live tracks and everything else in the archives. And oh my gosh, what a great, great band. I'm telling you, it is so cool to have the American Analog set repackaging some of the amazing music that they have put out over the years. And I'm a fan, and I assume if you are listening to this show right now, then you are too. Jeff Lynn, yeah, he started this set with the song Lift Me Up from his CD, Armchair Theater. One of my favorite songs, and one of my favorite artists. I'm telling you, Jeff Lynn, yeah, he can do no wrong. From ELO to the Traveling Wilburys to all of his solo stuff, it's so good. And I'm Carl. Yeah, I'm your host here on the Outskirts. I'm with you from 8 p.m. until 10 p.m. on Sunday nights, and we are having a good time. And we have some time for some more music. And what do you say we keep picking away at the new releases shelf? And I'll tell you, it's not a chore, because when you have great, great bands putting out new music, oh my gosh, it's the best. And I'm loving this new release from Social Distortion. Yeah. These guys are still at it. They're still rocking and rolling. Can you believe it? Social D? I'm telling you, they still sound as good as they ever have. And if you don't believe me, well, reach in over to your volume knob and turn it on up to 11, because this will prove you wrong. It's Social Distortion, the latest from these guys here on 88.9 FM WMXM.

Madame Meg, ma va

Yes. Oh, my gosh. There you go. Music from the Dead Milkmen in the song, or maybe it is, from their release, The King in Yellow. Television, yeah, from their final album in the song 1880 or so. And Bob Marley and the Wailers, Want More, from the Rastaman Vibration release. And Social Distortion, brand new music from Social D. The song Partners in Crime, yeah. And that brings us to where we are now, yeah. My name is Carl, and we are inching up to the 10 o'clock hour, which means we are just about ready to wrap up the outskirts for the evening. But I hope you enjoyed the show, and I hope you come back next week so we can do it again. Yeah, Sunday nights, 8 p.m. until 10 p.m. This is where you can find me. My name is Carl, and it's the Outskirts, broadcasting live from Lake Forest College in Lake Forest, Illinois, and streaming across the universe at WMXM.org. Often imitated, never duplicated. 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
1: My name is Tom Thornton.
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1: 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I am a United States Marine.
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Там

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Pietro lives out of the Wilshire Hotel. He looks out a window without glass. The walls are made of cardboard. Newspapers on his feet, and his father beats him because he's too tired to beg. He's got 9 brothers and sisters. They're brought up on their knees. It's hard to run when a coat hanger beats you on the thighs. Pedro dreams of being older and killing the old man, but that's a slim chance. He's going to the boulevard. He's gonna end up on the dirty boulevard. He's going out to the dirty boulevard. He's going down to the dirty boulevard. This room costs $2,000 a month. You can believe it, man, it's true. Somewhere a landlord's laughing till he wets his pants. No one dreams of being a doctor or a lawyer or anything. They dream of dealing on the dirty boulevard. Give me your hungry, you're tired, you're poor, I'll piss on them. That's what the statue of bigotry says. Your poor huddled masses, let's club them to death and get it over with and just dump them on the boulevard. Get them out on the dirty boulevard. Going out to the dirty boulevard. They're going down on the dirty boulevard. Going out. Outside it's a bright night. There's an opera at Lincoln Center. Movie stars arrive by limousine. The Klieg lights shoot up over the skyline of Manhattan, but the lights are out on the mean streets. A small kid stands by the Lincoln Tunnel. He's selling plastic roses for a buck. The traffic's backed up to 39th Street. The TV whores are calling the cops out for a suck. And back at the wheelchair, Pedro sits there dreaming. He's found a book on magic in a garbage can. He looks at the pictures and stares up at the cracked ceiling. At the count of 3, he says, I hope I can disappear and fly, fly away.

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1: Thanks for asking, but I'd rather not send you nude pictures. I'm camera shy. I already said no. Under my clothes, I'm a robot. My webcam is broken. I'm worried they'll get passed around school. I have a rash. I have nudophobia. I have lizard skin. I'm a vampire, so I don't show up in pictures anyways. Your badgering has really killed the mood.
2: When someone is pressuring you to do something you don't want to, how many ways can you say no before they get the message? Let us know at thatsnotcool.com. 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
1: But I think overall what's happened is a truly historic shift in British politics. We've been so used to thinking about politics in terms of left and right, and yet what Reform are able to do is to win in areas that have always been conservative, but equally, we're proving in a big way we can win in areas that Labour have dominated, frankly, since the end of World War I.
0: In what's being described as a political earthquake in Britain, the far-right Reform UK party has surged in popularity in local elections. As British Prime Minister Keir Starmer faces calls to resign, we'll talk with the British journalist Daniel Trilling, author of the new book, If We Tolerate This, How the British Establishment Made the Far-Right Respectable. Then we go to Washington, D.C. to speak with the Marine veteran and activist who spent 5 days atop a bridge in a protest that made international headlines.
2: I climbed the Frederick Douglass Memorial Bridge last week to call the people of my country into action, into nonviolent action to stop the war on Iran and remove the Trump regime from power.
0: And then to the prominent biotech entrepreneur Rami Elghandour. He'd been selected by Rutgers University to address this year's graduating class of engineering students. But then the school canceled his speech over his social media posts on Israel and Palestine.
3: The cancellation of my speech sets a dangerous precedent by sending a message that having a moral conscience is a liability.
0: All that and more coming up. Welcome to Democracy Now!, democracynow.org, The War and Peace Report. I'm Amy Goodman. President Trump blasted Iran's response to the U.S.'s 14-point ceasefire proposal, calling it, quote, totally unacceptable. Iran's foreign ministry says the U.S. continues to have, quote, unreasonable demands, unquote, and that Iran's response to the U.S. proposal, quote, was not excessive, unquote. This comes as Iran's economy is reeling from the impact of U.S.-Israeli strikes. An Iranian government official estimated the war has caused the loss of 1 million jobs in comments reported by Iranian state media. On April 25th, an Iranian job search platform reported a record 318,000 resumes submitted in a single day, which is 50% higher than the previous record, according to the news site Asr Iran, cited by the New York Times. According to the U.S.-based human rights activist news agency, over 3,600 people have been killed in Iran by U.S.-Israeli strikes, among them 254 children. Meanwhile, the Pentagon confirms 13 U.S. service members have been killed and 415 wounded in the U.S.-Israeli war in Iran. On Sunday, Israeli Prime Minister Benjamin Netanyahu insisted in an interview with CBS News' 60 Minutes that the Iran war isn't over because nuclear material remains in Iran.
4: It's not over because there's still nuclear material, enriched uranium, that has to be taken out of Iran. There is still enrichment sites that have to be dismantled. There are still proxies that Iran supports. There are ballistic missiles that they still want to produce. Now, we've degraded a lot of it, but all of that is still there, and there's work to be done.
0: Nobel Peace Laureate Narges Mohammadi has been transferred to a hospital in Tehran more than a week after collapsing in prison. In a statement, her foundation said, quote, "We must ensure she never returns to prison to face the 18 years remaining on her sentence. Now is the time to demand her unconditional freedom and the dismissal of all charges," unquote. Over the weekend, The Guardian published an excerpt of her memoir, Smuggled Out of Prison, in which Mohammadi wrote, quote, "Authoritarian regimes do not always need an executioner's rope. Sometimes they simply wait for the human body to fail and then make sure no help arrives, or they create conditions in which death can come easily, helping it along by standing in the way of life-saving care," unquote. Mohammadi has been arrested 13 times, sentenced to a cumulative 31 years in prison and 154 lashes. She received the Nobel Peace Prize in 2023 for her advocacy against torture and the death penalty in Iran. The U.S. says it'll facilitate a new round of talks between Israel and Lebanon at the State Department's Washington headquarters Thursday and Friday. Israel and Lebanon reached a temporary ceasefire agreement in mid-April, but Israel continues to launch deadly attacks inside Lebanon. The Lebanese health ministry said Sunday Israeli attacks over just 24 hours killed 51 people, including two medical workers. Since March 2nd, Israeli strikes have killed nearly 3,000 people across Lebanon. 1.2 million people have been displaced. On Sunday, hundreds of people gathered to mourn at least eight members of a displaced Lebanese family who were killed when an Israeli airstrike hit the building they were sheltering in. Among the dead was a six-month-old infant. This is Abu Salah, who attended the funeral.
5: What would we say? What would we say about the massacres committed against those innocent people, those civilians, those pure believers who are holding onto the land? My mother-in-law, may God bless her soul, was holding onto the land, and her children were holding onto the land.
0: In Gaza, Israeli strikes killed at least three Palestinians, including the head of the criminal police force in Khan Yunis, Wassam Abdelhadi, and his aide. A separate strike killed one person and wounded two others in the Maghasi refugee camp in central Gaza. Israel has conducted near daily attacks since the U.S. brokered so-called ceasefire took effect last October. At least 850 Palestinians have been killed since then. This is Ali Musa Dababesh, who attended the funeral of the policeman.
6: Although the ceasefire came into effect several months ago, the occupation continues to target police officers in order to cause chaos amongst the people of the same nation. The occupation aims to create chaos and confusion within the Gaza Strip. This is its sole objective.
0: Israel's deported two activists who were abducted from a Gaza-bound humanitarian aid flotilla that was violently intercepted by Israeli forces in international waters late last month. Spanish national Saif Abukeshek and the Brazilian Thiago Avila were among 175 activists forced off their humanitarian aid ships at gunpoint during Israel's raid on the global Samud flotilla. Both men faced severe physical abuse, they said, while in Israeli custody, which their legal team said amounted to torture. This is Saif Abukeshek speaking after his deportation to Greece.
7: I left behind me thousands of Palestinian prisoners, children, women, and men. I'm sure that the treatment I face is not compared to the suffering they are going through. The testimonies we hear of their torture, of their violation on a daily basis. We have to continue mobilizing. We cannot forget the Palestinian prisoners.
0: In the occupied West Bank, thousands of runners competed in the 10th edition of the Palestine International Marathon on Friday, following a two-year hiatus due to Israel's assault on the Gaza Strip. Runners gathered outside the Church of the Nativity in central Bethlehem for the start of the race, while a parallel 5-kilometer race was held in central Gaza. Among those participating were amputees who lost limbs to Israeli bombs and bullets. A BBC-funded documentary titled Gaza, Doctors Under Attack, won Best Current Affairs Program at the BAFTA TV Awards Sunday, despite being dropped by the network last June. Channel 4 in the UK picked it up and aired it instead. The BBC pulled the film weeks before its scheduled broadcast. In a statement, the BBC had said, quote, "We have come to the conclusion that broadcasting this material risks creating a perception of partiality," unquote. Presenter Ramita Navai and Ben DePere, the executive producer of the documentary, blasted the BBC in their acceptance speeches.
8: We refuse to be silenced and censored, and we thank you, and we thank Channel 4 for showing this film.
9: We also wanted to dedicate this award to Jabba Badwin and Osama Al-Ashi, the two journalists on the ground who made this film for us. So I'd like a round of applause for them, please. Just a question to the BBC. Given that you dropped our film, will you drop us from the BAFTA screening later tonight? Thank you.
0: In the United Kingdom, the far-right populist Nigel Farage and his anti-immigrant party Reform UK made significant gains in local elections over the weekend as the Labour Party, led by Prime Minister Keir Starmer, took heavy losses. Results show Reform UK gained nearly 1,450 council seats and control of 14 councils, while the Labour Party lost nearly 1,500 councillors, leading some members of the parliament to call on Starmer to resign. The Conservative Party also suffered big losses, while the Green Party made gains, claiming hundreds

0: Democrats to win an additional 4 House seats in November's midterm elections. Its defeat is a major blow to efforts by Democrats to counter redistricting by Republicans in other states, including Florida, Missouri, North Carolina, Tennessee, and Texas. Meanwhile, officials in Alabama have asked the U.S. Supreme Court for permission to throw out Alabama's congressional map, which has 2 majority black districts. Republicans are seeking to flip at least one of Alabama's 2 Democratic-controlled House seats. Alabama's emergency application came less than 2 weeks after the Supreme Court's conservative majority gutted the last remaining major provision of the Voting Rights Act in a 6-3 ruling. Internal documents obtained by the New York Times reveal the Board of Immigration Appeals, part of the Justice Department, rushed Palestinian activist Mahmoud Khalil's deportation case. Last month, the Board of Immigration Appeals ruled Khalil could soon be deported. Khalil's case was reportedly considered high priority even before the board officially received it. The decision to deport Khalil also came just 9 days after paperwork was submitted. Amaro Lopez, who was appointed to the board under President Biden and later fired under President Trump, told the New York Times, quote, "That kind of timeline is unprecedented. It's an insane turnaround, particularly for such a high-profile case on a novel legal issue," he said. At least 3 judges also reportedly recused themselves from the process. On social media, Mahmoud Khalil wrote, quote, "This story proves that the Trump administration's treatment of my case has always been corrupt and retaliatory. They put me through a sham immigration process while guaranteeing the outcome in advance," Mahmoud Khalil wrote. A Mexican couple held in an ICE jail was finally released and able to reunite with their 18-year-old son just a day before he died of cancer. Kevin Gonzalez was diagnosed with stage 4 colon cancer and died Sunday in Mexico. His parents, Isidoro Gonzalez Aviles and Norma Annabelle Ramirez Amaya, had been arrested in April while trying to re-enter the U.S. to visit their dying son after the request for humanitarian visas was denied. On Thursday, an Arizona judge ordered the release of Kevin's parents from ICE custody. On Friday, they returned to Mexico. Hoping to reunite with their parents, Kevin Gonzalez flew to Mexico a week ago, where he had discontinued treatment. His father said, quote, "We managed to make my son's dream come true. To be with him again, to love him, to give him the love we could not give him during these months when he was not with us," unquote. The Pentagon says it's blown up another ship in the Eastern Pacific, killing 2 of its passengers and leaving 1 survivor. Once again, officials with U.S. Southern Command provided no evidence for their claims that the ship had been carrying drugs. Southcom says it notified the U.S. Coast Guard to begin search and rescue operations for the survivor. There's no word on the person's fate. Similar attacks by the Pentagon in the Caribbean and Eastern Pacific have reportedly killed 192 people. Legal experts say there are extrajudicial killings and are illegal under U.S. and international law. A CNN analysis finds U.S. military intelligence gathering flights are surging off the coast of Cuba. Since February, the U.S. Navy and Air Force have conducted at least 25 intelligence gathering flights off Cuba's coast using the same surveillance aircraft active in the lead-up to the U.S. strikes on Iran. Russia and Ukraine accused each other of violating a U.S.-brokered 3-day ceasefire. Ukrainian officials said Russian attacks killed 3 people and left many others wounded over the weekend, while Russia's defense ministry accused Ukraine of breaking the ceasefire more than 1,000 times. Ukrainian President Volodymyr Zelensky said his forces had responded in kind to Russian drone and artillery fire. On Saturday, Russian President Vladimir Putin told reporters he thought Russia's attacks on Ukraine were nearing an end.
1: The West promised assistance and then began fueling a confrontation with Russia that continues to this day. I think the matter is coming to an end, but it is a serious matter.
0: Putin Putin's remarks came after Russia held Victory Day celebration.

0: with a military parade that for the first time in nearly two decades featured no tanks, armored vehicles, or other heavy weaponry after the equipment was prioritized for the front line in Ukraine. And in Hungary, Péter Magyar was sworn in Saturday to become Hungary's new prime minister, ending 16 years of Viktor Orban's authoritarian rule. Magyar's pro-EU center-right Tisza party won 141 of 199 parliamentary seats last month in a landslide victory. The new Speaker of the Parliament ordered the EU flag restored to the facade of the Hungarian Parliament building after 12 years of absence. The Tisza party also held an all-day event called a System-Changing People's Festival. This is Hungary's new Prime Minister, Péter Magyar.
1: A magyar emberek arra adtak nekünk felhatalmazást.
2: The Hungarian people have given us a mandate to put an end to decades of drifting. They have given us a mandate to open a new chapter in Hungary's history, not only to change the government, but to change the system as well, to start again.
0: And those are some of the headlines. This is Democracy Now!, democracynow.org, The War and Peace Report. I'm Amy Goodman. We begin today's show looking at what's been described as a political earthquake in Britain. In local elections last week, the far-right Reform UK party surged in popularity while the Labour Party suffered heavy losses. The Reform UK party is led by Nigel Farage, who was the chief architect of Brexit, close ally of President Donald Trump. Farage celebrated his party's success.
3: But I think overall what's happened is a truly historic shift in British politics. We've been so used to thinking about politics in terms of left and right. And yet what Reform are able to do is to win in areas that have always been conservative. But equally, we're proving in a big way we can win in areas that Labour have dominated, frankly, since the end of World War One.
0: Calls are growing for British Prime Minister Keir Starmer to resign after his Labour Party suffered historic losses. This is Starmer speaking Friday.
4: Let me be clear, these are really tough results. I'm not going to sugarcoat it. And we have lost brilliant Labour representatives, people who put so much into their communities, so much into our party and our movement. And the voters have sent a message about the pace of change, how they want their lives improved. They was elected to meet those challenges, and I'm not going to walk away from those challenges and plunge the country into chaos. Well, they've sent a message that the change that we promised isn't being delivered in a way they can feel, and also, frankly, they're fed up with years of the status quo. But we were elected to deal with those challenges, and I'm not going to walk away from that and to plunge the country into chaos.
0: In a sign of the splintering of the British political system, the Conservative Party also suffered significant losses, while the Green Party won hundreds of council seats. We go now to London, where we're joined by the journalist and author Daniel Trilling. His new book is titled, If We Tolerate This, How the British Establishment Made the Far Right Respectable. Daniel, thanks so much for being with us. Why don't you start off by responding to these historic losses of the Labour Party?
5: Yeah, thanks, Amy. So, absolutely right. This has been a real disaster for the Labour Party. It wasn't quite as disastrous as had been predicted a few weeks ago, but they've sunk to new lows electorally around Britain. So, as well as losing hundreds of councillors in England, they lost very badly in the elections for the Welsh Parliament, which were happening at the same time. Labour has dominated Welsh politics for over a century, and they're now trailing behind the Welsh Nationalist Party, Plaid Cymru and Reform, who've come in second. But it was interesting to hear Nigel Farage's spin on what happened in that clip you played of him earlier, because, yeah, this is historic. Reform have made this huge advance, adding to their tally of council seats that they began to rack up last year in similar elections. But actually, in terms of vote share, they underperformed expectations a bit. So Reform got around 26-27% of the vote overall. But they really benefited from this wider fragmenting of politics. We now have kind of four, five or even six party politics in the UK, depending on exactly where you live. Reform have benefited from that because they've kind of managed to concentrate that vote in areas where they were able to win lots of seats. But actually, this suggestion that reform have completely kind of erased the distinction between left and right, I don't think is true. And I think Farage is putting that spin on things, because reform were really trying in this election to make bigger inroads into areas that the centre-right conservative party had traditionally been strong in, and they didn't really do as well as expected there. Where they did do well were in areas that voted to leave the EU in the Brexit referendum a decade ago, and where they've always had the attention of a certain chunk of voters. So I think it's the overall fragmentation that is the real story here.
0: So talk about, well, the title of your book, If We Tolerate This, How the British Establishment Made the Far Right Respectable. If you can talk about who Farage is and what he represents.
5: Yeah, so one of the big changes in British politics in recent years has been this very alarming and rapid rise of ideas and rhetoric associated with the far right. So, you know, very strong anti-immigration rhetoric, attacks on supposed elites running the country and so on, you know, things that will be very familiar to your viewers in the US from Donald Trump and his works. And that's really, you know, the pressure there has really come from two sources. One of them is a lot of far-right activity outside the electoral system. You know, we've had kind of big street protests and rallies and mob violence in some cases, attacking hotels that are being used to accommodate asylum seekers. And then we've had a lot of pressure from Farage's political party, Reform UK, who have been, you know, trying to shape some of these resentments and some of this anger into a right-wing populist political project of the kind that we're seeing in lots of different liberal democracies around the world at the moment. You know, for Farage, this is just the latest stage in a kind of long political career where he's come from outside the mainstream right and has tried to make his brand of right-wing populist politics the leading force in Britain. You know, so he was previously leader of the UK Independence Party, and via his leadership of UKIP, he played an instrumental role in winning the Brexit referendum for the Leave campaign. He then formed another party called the Brexit Party after that to kind of push for the hardest exit from the EU possible. And Reform UK, the latest vehicle, in fact, it's a renamed Brexit Party. But what he's doing here is actually trying to build a political platform that will allow him and his party to win power in Westminster nationally. And the key themes that that's built on, you know, it's heavily anti-immigration, and they make a real point of trying to kind of flex their muscles and show how ostentatiously cruel they're going to be to what they call illegal immigrants, which is a wide range of people who are living in the UK, some of whom have lived here for quite a long time. Earlier this year, one of Reform's big pre-local election announcements was that it wanted to create a British ICE. So that kind of tells you where they are on that. You know, they made that an...
0: Now, Daniel, let me play a campaign ad from Nigel Farage.
6: I'm in Essex today, and this is the Bell Hotel in Epping. Now, you might remember these scenes being on national news last year. Anyone that comes illegally into Britain on a boat or in the back of a lorry will be detained and deported. But that's going to mean having to detain quite a lot of people who are here already. They should not be free to walk the streets. The policy is very simple. You vote for a Reform MP, you will not have a detention facility in your constituency. But if you vote Green, or those that support open borders in the world, that's where the detention centres are going to be. Equally, I could say the same of Labour and the Conservatives, because they've done nothing to stop it.
0: Daniel Trilling, your response.
5: Yeah, I mean, that kind of sums up what Reform are about. So like I was saying before, you know, it's kind of making virtue of how punitive and cruel they're going to be to certain groups of immigrants, but also kind of directing that at their political enemies as well. You know, so this announcement, which Farage made a couple of weeks ago, was all about kind of stigmatizing his opposition. So the Green Party, who have also kind of broke through from outside the mainstream by taking a kind of strong left-wing position. You know, he's trying to class as, you know, open borders fanatics. And I mean, what are they saying there? They're kind of threatening to use the power of the state, if they ever get hold of it, to intimidate their political opponents, you know, placing detention centres in areas that vote for parties that Farage doesn't like. You know, it's kind of punishing people for voting the wrong way and perhaps even trying to scare voters into not opposing him.
0: If you can also talk about, we see parallels here in the United States leading up to President Biden's defeat around Israel and Palestine. One of his top advisors, Wendy Sherman, now calling what's happened in Gaza a genocide. In Britain, you have Keir Starmer crackdown on Palestine Action, which they've called a terrorist organization. If you can talk about their positions here.
7: Yeah, I mean, first of all, I'd say kind of, you know, from having written about the far right for years and, you know, studied the history and so on, I think one thing that governments of the center should really avoid doing is kind of giving them the tools to play with, you know. So it's a real problem if governments of the center start kind of passing their own draconian authoritarian policies. And I think that's exactly what you've seen with the Starmer government in relation to the Palestine protests. You know, so this protest group that uses direct action, Palestine Action, was classed as a terrorist organization and banned, which as a result means that, you know, hundreds, if not thousands of peaceful protesters who have expressed their support for Palestine Action since the ban have also been arrested and are potentially facing criminal conviction just for expressing rhetorical support for that group. And, you know, much like in the US, I think these actions by the government have been in response to a huge amount of public anger, obviously Israel's war on Gaza, but what they also see is Britain's complicity in that war. So, you know, the UK has a strong military ally of Israel. When the Labour government came to power in 2024, they suspended a lot of arms sales to Israel on the grounds that there was a risk they could be used for human rights abuses, but actually carried on supplying certain key items like parts that could be used in Israel's F-35 fighter jet program. And so the government have really tried to just kind of contain dissent in a way that has alienated huge amounts of their core support. I mean, really, I think in these recent elections, much more pressing issues like the cost of living and rising fuel prices and so on were on voters' minds. But a lot of that support that would have gone to Labour previously, which has gone to the Green Party and to some of the other smaller parties, is also to do with anger over Israel and Gaza and the way that our government has responded to that.
0: I also want to ask you about rising support for the Green Party. This is the Green leader, Zach Polansky.
8: This is a historic victory. This is the first time the Green Party have ever won a directly elected mayor. And two-party politics is not just dying. It is dead and it is buried. And actually, whether it's here that Labour have been rejected or whether we're seeing around the country, it's very clear that the new politics is the Green Party versus Reform. My message to Keir Starmer is that he needs to go, but I don't think that's my message. I think that's the country's message. We've seen for a long time now his popularity has been going and he's lost the trust of the country. And to see a Labour minister today saying that they don't just respond to the mood of the country, they stick to the plan, I feels very misjudged. But it doesn't feel like a coincidence. That feels like the entitlement and the privilege that this Labour government have acted with every single day that they've been in office.
0: Daniel Trilling, your response.
7: So obviously Zach Polansky and the success of the Greens is the other big development in certainly in English politics, because obviously Scotland and Wales had elections, but there's a slightly different political setup in both those countries. The Greens, you know, they've been around for a long time in Britain, but Polansky was elected as their leader last year with a mandate to shift the party, you know, quite markedly to the left, to pursue what he calls eco-populism. So kind of attacking the centre of politics, but from the left this time, as opposed to Reform, who obviously come at it from the right. You know, the Greens have got strong positions on social and environmental justice. They also now take a very strong rhetorical stance in support of workers' rights. And, you know, they've now got this unprecedented opportunity to put some of their principles into action. They've won control of several local councils in London and other parts of the country. The big question, I think, is really, can they now follow through on this? You know, the Greens at the moment are untested. They've got a lot of goodwill from people who've lent them their votes. But I suppose the one question is, can they deliver what they promise? The other question is, you know, Britain at national elections has this first-past-the-post electoral system that does not really very fairly reflect the spread of votes in the country. That becomes even more complicated when you move, as we're doing now, from a two-party system to a multi-party system. So when we get to our next national election, the question is going to be, will there be an electoral force on the progressive wing strong enough to keep reform out? And if there isn't a single force like that, how are these different parties, the Greens, Labour, Scottish Nationalists, Welsh Nationalists, who sometimes seem to hate each other more than they hate, you know, their opponents on the right, going to come together and collaborate in a way that will stop Britain going down what I think could be a very dark path?
0: I wanted to ask you before we go about another country, about Hungary. Over the weekend, Peter Magyar was sworn in Saturday to become Hungary's new prime minister. Magyar ending 16 years of Viktor Orban's authoritarian rule. You've been writing about Hungary. Talk about the significance of this and the damage to the institutions of Hungary during this past 16 years, Daniel.
7: Yeah, I mean, I'll make a kind of self-interested point, first of all, as someone from Britain. I think it's a real lesson in why it's so important to prevent far-right populists from winning in the first place. Because as we've seen over the past decade or more, in the case of Hungary, they can be very hard to dislodge from power once they're there. They can end up being pretty popular with the electorate that they try to appeal to. But in pretty much every case where a far-right populist has won power around the world, they have undermined institutions that are vital checks and balances on the democratic system. You know, if you think how often free speech is the kind of the watchword of far-right populists, I think in every single country where a government has been formed by far-right populists, free speech hasn't got any more free. In fact, it's got significantly harder to express dissenting opinions. And Magyar's victory shows kind of what's required, I think, to push back, which is like, you know, if you get to that stage, a broad coalition of people opposed to the far-right populist government. You know, Magyar is a right-wing conservative. Some of his positions won't be that different to some of Viktor Orban's, but he has taken this very strong stand against corruption, against the undermining of the liberal democratic system. And so lots of people who don't necessarily share his politics on many of the issues that he stands for have got behind that in a huge effort, which is why when I was talking about Britain before, I was stressing this need to kind of talk and think about coalitions that can be formed to keep the right-wing populists out of power.
0: Daniel Trilling, I want to thank you so much for being with us, journalist and author, speaking to us from London. His new book is titled If We Tolerate This, How the British Establishment Made the Far Right Respectable. Coming up, we go to Washington, D.C. to speak with a Marine veteran who spent 5 days atop the Frederick Douglass Bridge to protest the U.S. and Israeli war on Iran. Stay with us.

0: Reforming Why We Build the Wall in our Democracy Now! Studio. This is Democracy Now!, democracynow.org, The War and Peace Report. I'm Amy Goodman. We go now to Washington, D.C., where a former Marine reservist and father of two spent five nights on top of the Frederick Douglass Memorial Bridge to protest the war in Iran and artificial intelligence. Guido Reichstadter scaled the 168-foot arch of the bridge on May 1st. He continued to post to social media while he was on top of the bridge. In a social media post Tuesday evening, he said he'd run out of water and would head down, adding he expected to be going to jail for a while. In an earlier post, he wrote, quote, "One man on a bridge is relatively powerless, but the collective withdrawal of our obedience and support is capable of bringing a swift end to the regime and its wars. This nonviolent collective action is our greatest power, and it's the exercise of this power that those who rule fear more than any weapon. For the sake of the world, its children, and our future, let us build this power with each other, together," he wrote. This is not the first time Guido has climbed the Frederick Douglass Bridge in protest. In 2022, he spent 24 hours on the bridge to protest the Supreme Court decision to overturn Roe v. Wade. He's also a co-founder of Stop AI, a grassroots movement to disrupt artificial intelligence technology. After he ended his protest on the bridge, Guido was arrested and charged with unlawful entry, failure to obey an officer, and several other charges. Well, Guido Reichstadter joins us now in Washington, D.C. Welcome to Democracy Now! Explain what you did.
1: Good morning. Thank you for having me. It's great to be here. I think, like, most simply what I did was follow the call of my heart. I couldn't stay silent in the face of, you know, these ongoing acts of mass murder by the U.S. government in my name. And I felt like I had a duty to the truth, which is that we have the power to end these wars today. We, the people in whose name these murders are being committed, we've got the power and the responsibility to nonviolently withdraw our support, our cooperation from the system, from the regime, which is prosecuting these acts of murder in our name. And if we do that, we can end them. And that's actually, you know, that's our right, it's our power, and I feel that it's our responsibility.
0: Can you, Guido, explain why you came to D.C. planning to attend a talk by Senator Bernie Sanders on the dangers of AI, of artificial intelligence, and yet this protest, though you'd scaled the Frederick Douglass Bridge before, was about the U.S. war on Iran?
1: Sure. I've been worried about AI for a long time, since about 25 years, when I first heard about the possibility of building artificial general intelligence, or AI systems with, you know, the full range of essentially cognitive capabilities of a human brain. It just seemed like it was, you know, 25 years ago, everyone thought that might be hundreds of years in the future. And since ChatGPT was rolled out in late 2022, broadly the deep learning revolution, the whole field has really updated quickly and shortened their timelines for when that might be possible. And the world's leading, most cited living scientists, engineers in the field, academics, all recognize that the development of that technology poses the risk of catastrophic harm, even including, you know, loss of control of advanced systems and potentially human extinction. So I moved to San Francisco in 2024 to begin social mobilization on that. That's actually what brought me to D.C. on last Wednesday.
0: Was that a part of your protest? Was it both issues, both AI and the U.S.-Israeli war in Iran?
1: Yeah, I mean, absolutely. So I put it out in the first post that I put on social media when I got on the bridge that was identified those. There are really three. One is the ending the war, removing the Trump regime from power, and an urgent warning to our society about the potential imminent arrival of a kind of point of no return beyond which we'll be consigned to these catastrophic effects from AI. And, you know, I care about the society in which I live. I've got two children. And I care about the world. And I feel that I have that responsibility to warn the people that I care about a danger that is recognized by, you know, the people who are closest to the development of this technology. And it's coming on fast. And this is, you know, a lot faster than maybe is recognized. And it's great that Senator Sanders held that discussion between academics in China and the United States about the need for global treaty coordinating to stop the development of really dangerous systems. But we need to treat it like an emergency. And that means more than talks, it means action.
0: You were raised as a evangelical Christian, a conservative household. Talk about how that informed what you did.
1: Sure. You know, that's what led me, that's part of what led me to join the Marines right out of high school. And it's also, you know, when I was confronted in university with the reality of American intervention, the history of American intervention and power imperialism in the world, it's what made it also possible, I think, or easier for me to reject that and say, no, this isn't right. Which is what I did in 2003 when, you know, in the run-up to the Iraq War. Well, in fact, I refused to deploy to the Iraq War and resigned. You know, essentially refused to deploy. Said I'm not gonna train. I'm not gonna go fight this war. And you can either let me go or you can send me to jail. But you can't force me to do what's wrong. And that's what I went up on the bridge to do as well, to say, you know, to the people of my country, it's like what's being done is wrong, and we have to stand up against it and not accept it. And you know, if we do that in mass collectively, we have the power to stop it.
0: What do you face right now, Guido, in terms of charges, and do you feel that your protest was a success?
1: Oh, yeah, absolutely. So I have currently one federal charge, unlawful entry, and a D.C. charge of failure to obey. And I'm also facing charges in San Francisco for nonviolently blocking the doors of OpenAI, one of the leading frontier AI companies. You know, for me, the important thing was doing what's right, doing what I felt I had to do. And I was able, you know, even just trying to do it is the success, right? Thank God I was able to make it to the top and to, you know, go through that action. But doing what's right is the success. Choosing to do what's right and accepting the consequences is the pivotal thing. That's the pivotal decision that everyone has to make. And if we can make that, that's what's successful. But broadly, I think it has motivated, inspired people even around the world. I've gotten messages from, you know, hundreds of folks.
0: Finally, Guido, I asked you about AI and about the war in Iran. Do you connect the two, the whole question of the use of AI, looking at Michael Clare's comments, artificial intelligence played a major role in selecting targets for attack during Operation Epic Fury, the U.S. air and missile campaign against Iran that began February 28th. Your final comment in these last 30 seconds.
1: Yeah, absolutely. You know, it was not only used as a weapon of war, it is being developed as a weapon of war, but also as a tool for the advancing fascist movement to surveil and control the society, which makes war possible and makes resistance more difficult. So, and we should expect that as AI systems grow in capability in the future, if this is not stopped, it will destroy democracy and it will probably destroy the world. Then we've got a responsibility to stop it. If we care about the people we love and the society we live in and our children and their future, we've got to make sacrifices and do what's necessary, even if it's uncomfortable.
0: Guido Reichstadter, I want to thank you for being with us. Co-founder of Stop AI, father of two, he scaled the Frederick Douglass Bridge in Washington, D.C. last week to protest the war in Iran, and AI remained on the bridge for 4 days and five nights, a former Marine reservist. Coming up, the prominent biotech entrepreneur, Rami Elghandour. He had been selected by Rutgers University to address this year's graduating class of engineering students, but then the school canceled his speech, they said, over his social media posts on Israel and Palestine. Stay with us.

0: landed by Sophia Sharai. This is Democracy Now!, democracynow.org. I'm Amy Goodman. In New Jersey, Rutgers University has abruptly withdrawn its invitation to a prominent biotech entrepreneur and alum to speak at its engineering school convocation. Rami Elghandour, a 2001 alum of the engineering school, had been scheduled to deliver a graduation address at Rutgers' New Brunswick campus May 15th, but his invitation was canceled over what the university said were complaints about a social media post on Israel-Palestine. Two unions of educators at Rutgers University issued a joint statement condemning the university's decision to cancel the speech, calling it politically motivated suppression that, quote, reflects a broader pattern of universities applying a Palestine exception to their stated commitments to free speech, unquote. Elghandour is also executive producer of the Oscar-nominated film The Voice of Hind Rajab, about the killing of a Palestinian child and her family in Gaza, along with paramedics who tried to rescue them, and the film American Doctor that premiered earlier this year at Sundance Film Festival, the film following three doctors who go to Gaza to volunteer. Rami Elghandour joins us now in New York. Thank you so much for being with us. Talk about what happened.
1: Thanks, Amy. It's a pleasure to be here. I appreciate the opportunity. I was invited by Rutgers in December of 2025, principally because of my student engagement. I do a lot of student engagement as an alum with Rutgers University, and I love the students and spend a lot of time with them. I actually did a fireside chat with this dean that issued me that invitation in December, in early March, I believe. And then a couple of weeks ago, about 2 weeks before I was set to give the graduation address, I received the call that I was disinvited.
0: Why?
1: As you shared, it was very vague. There was no specifics. I asked for specifics. It was to quote the dean that my social media posts oppose the beliefs of a few students. I asked how many students. He said a few. A few to me sounds like maybe five or so. So it seemed unbelievable to me that for a class of 1,000 students, that a handful of students having complaints would lead to this outcome. And look, I am obviously a big proponent of free speech, but disagreement is not harm. Having a different point of view is not harming these students in any way to lead to this sort of outcome.
0: I want to ask you about your background. You were alum of Rutgers, and then talk about what you went on to do.
1: Sure. Yeah. So I graduated from Rutgers in 2001 with a degree in electrical computer engineering. I worked for 5 years as an engineer. I then went on to business school at Wharton Business School in Philadelphia. From there, I got into venture capital and moved to the great state of California, where I was in venture for about 5 years as well. I then joined my first startup. I built that startup from about 30 to 1,000 people, took it public on the New York Stock Exchange, was there for about 7 years. I then left, I took a couple of years off and joined my most recent company, Arcelix, where I'm chairman and CEO. For that organization, I ran it for the past 5.5 years. We were just acquired by Gilead for $7.8 billion. And we make a cancer therapeutic that is what I believe to be the best therapeutic option ever developed for multiple myeloma.
0: And so has Rutgers courted you through the years?
1: Of course. I feel like I am the poster child for Rutgers School of Engineering. I've made a lot of my degree. I got asked all the time, is the engineering degree valuable given what I do today? And it's absolutely valuable. And I'm so proud of Rutgers, and it's really just been heartbreaking to go through these last couple of weeks.
0: It's interesting that Rutgers has dealt with some student complaints over your invitation versus what happened with another event just last month. In April, the Rutgers chapter of Students Supporting Israel invited a former soldier from the Israeli Defense Forces who'd served in Gaza last year to come to campus despite protests by pro-Palestinian and Muslim and Arab groups and a petition signed by over 7,000 people of the Rutgers community demanding the event be canceled. The event took place as planned.
1: Yeah, I mean, look, I think if I had to summarize this entire dialogue around Israel and Palestine, I would summarize it using the word false equivalency. And it's a false equivalency across a couple of different metrics. The first one is on free speech. So on the one side, we talk about these cancellations. I've seen a lot of these articles online about my speech was canceled and there was a speech canceled at GW Law. But that speech was not canceled. That speaker actually withdrew. I'm actually an alum of the School of Engineering. That speaker was not even a law graduate, let alone had any association with Georgetown. So it seems like there's one on one side, actual free speech. On the other side, not so much. Let's talk about America. America First, on the one side, I've never heard a pro-Palestine advocate ask for one penny for Palestine. On the pro-Israel side, we're constantly asked, not even asked, demanding unlimited funding and political cover. So I keep hearing this sort of like false equivalency, like, oh, both sides are kind of the same. They're not the same. And then lastly, from a principal's perspective, on the Palestine side, we are advocating for equality. On the pro-Israel side, Israel is the only country in the world that still automatically and systematically prosecutes children in military court. They just passed a law that legitimized or passed the death penalty only for Palestinians, for one ethnic minority. So, look, you asked about my background, Amy. I'm a CEO who made their career by being in the details. I constantly hear that, you know, there's sort of two sides to this issue, and there are two sides, but they couldn't be more starkly different.
0: What would you have said in your speech?
1: I really was talking about the journey that got me here. You know, a lot of the student engagement I do, the one question they ask me is, how did I manage to be as successful as I've been without compromising my beliefs and my values? So I go mostly through my career arc, and the two things I focus on being yourself and choosing kindness as a way to lead.
0: And do you get pushback at Arcelix for your views?
1: I do not. I have friends as well as colleagues that are of all different races, ethnicities, including Jewish friends and colleagues. And at Arcelix itself, I have had no issues. I've had multiple attempts from outside of Arcelix to cancel me or silence me over my speech and my time there as CEO, but never from within the company.
0: On April 20th, Congressmember Ro Khanna wrote on social media, "The free ride is over. Israel has a $45 billion defense budget. I am Team America," Khanna wrote. You replied to the post writing, "Forget a free ride. They've committed genocide. They're running dungeons where they train dogs to sexually assault prisoners. Weapons embargo is the absolute minimum. Sanctions and diplomatic isolation are beyond justified. This will sell them. Weapons won't fly," unquote. On Sunday, Democracy Now! Reached out to Rutgers to invite a representative to join us on the show or send us a statement on why your speaking invitation was rescinded. Rutgers sent us the following statement, quote, "In response to objections from students regarding Mr. Elgandor's social media posts, including one that shared an inflammatory claim, and following the dean's own discussions with Mr. Elgandor that raised concerns about whether the event and his remarks would remain consistent with the celebratory nature of the occasion, the School of Engineering decided to rescind the speaking invitation for the school convocation." Interestingly, today, the New York Times columnist Nicholas Kristof has a new article out headlined "The Silence That Meets the Rape of Palestinians." In it, Kristof writes about a Gaza journalist detained by Israel in 2024. Nicholas Kristof writes, quote, "On one occasion, he said he was held down, stripped naked, and he was blindfolded and handcuffed. A dog was summoned. With encouragement from a handler in Hebrew, he said the dog mounted him. He tried to dislodge the dog, he said, but it penetrated him." Kristof goes on to write, "Other Palestinian prisoners and human rights monitors have also cited reports of police dogs being coached to rape prisoners," unquote. Kristof's piece links to reports from BBC, Al Jazeera, and Middle East Eye. Your comments on what has been cited?
1: Yeah, I mean, first of all, I just want to be clear that Rutgers never shared that with me. So it is dishonest at this point to come out and point to this tweet when I repeatedly asked what the source of this invitation was. And they said they never even reviewed my social media, let alone had a specific tweet to point to. And you can verify that in that their initial statement to the Associated Press said that, said we hadn't reviewed anything. And now, after drawing a lot of fire, they decided to point to something. The second thing I'll say before I get to the human rights issue is that the idea that as a public company CEO, I'm just tweeting willy-nilly things that are not verifiable is just farcical and laughable. So it's an embarrassing position for the university to take. The third, though, and the most important of these is how morally bankrupt can you be to read that tweet and have your concern be the content of the tweet rather than the accusations in it? And the fact that Palestinians are systemically not believed, despite the overwhelming evidence, as I talked about, in this false equivalency dynamic of rape, murder, prosecution. I mean, we are talking, forget the genocide in Gaza. Forget the terrorism in the West Bank. Save the Children, one of the most prominent organizations in the world, says that half of the children abducted by Israel are sexually assaulted. What are we talking about? Like, how is this still a dialogue in this country? And this is maybe the most disturbing thing I have ever heard.
0: 5 seconds.
1: Yeah. Sorry, this is the most disturbing thing I have ever heard with respect to this sexual assault by animals.
0: I thank you for being with us, Rami Elghandour, biotech entrepreneur, scheduled to deliver a graduation address at Rutgers, but his invitation was canceled. He's executive producer of the Oscar-nominated film, The Voice of Hind Rajab. I'm Amy Goodman. Thanks for joining us.
2: Hello, America. This is Mark. And this is Clive from Womb. 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

I was stoned.

Referring now to something which I've referred to before, which a lot of people seem to have read. That's the Wire magazine, a November issue piece called Back to the Future, which was by Simon Reynolds, in the course of which he says, well, just the thing at the top of it says, the spent forces are grunge and lo-fi, giving way to a new impulse in American post-rock. It says groups such as Tortoise, Le Bradford, Stars of the Lid, Yui, and Sabalon Glitz are rewiring rock according to the legacies of European space rock, avant jazz, and ambient sound design. And it's the most interesting piece, and instructive too. And incidentally, there's a new Tortoise LP called Millions Now Living Will Never Die, which I should be playing you not next week, because that's Festive 50 weekend, but the week after that, a track or two from that, I don't doubt. And the only one of these people that I'd not actually heard was Stars of the Lid, and I've managed to track down a copy of their LP. You probably had one for years. It's on Sedimental Records out of Austin, Texas, and it's called Music for Nitro Oxide. And it has to be said that it starts, this track which I'm going to play you, which is Before Top Dead Center, starts, it's very, very quiet indeed, so you may well think that something's gone wrong with your radio, but

videos, cause they've already been squished. Freeze a frame of our moves the same, wish we can continue right behind the bush. You'll stay with me, I know this, but not because of all my earthly treasures.

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May it be filled with a pleasure principle in circumference to my voice. About those other Jennies I reckoned with, lost them all like a homework excuse. 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

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Coming to bed is the move. 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

Birds are singing, flowers are growing, clouds are learning and I am flying. 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
1: 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Ball in street? Girl in street!
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And if you don't know, and if you don't care, don't try to hide it. You're not even there. And if you don't know, and if you don't care, don't try to fight it. You're not even aware.

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Can a mountain exist before it is washed to the sea? Yes, and how many years can some people exist before they're allowed to be free? Yes, and how many times can a man turn his head and pretend that he just doesn't

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You know that you want to get out. When you're growing up in a small town, you know you'll grow down in a small town. 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You hate it, and you know you'll have to leave.